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NAC A+ grade deemed university. 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

And right here, through this microphone, I want to take you on a journey of lenses, light and life. Together, let us celebrate the magic of photography. So sit back, relax and maybe just, maybe, keep your favorite photograph close by. Because by end of this show, I promise you'll look at it with a brand new way. Let's begin by asking a simple question. What is photograph? Some may say it as an image. Others may say it's a memory. But to me, a photograph is a pause button on life. It's proof that even in a world that moves faster every day, we can still freeze 1 second, hold it in our hands and treasure it forever. Think about it. We change, people come and go, places transform, but photographs remain same. They remind us of who we are, who we were, where we come from, and what we feel. Isn't it incredible how one tiny image can make you laugh, cry, or feel nostalgic instantly? And that is why we celebrate World Photography Day. To honor not just cameras and technology, but the power of human memory and creativity. Now let us rewind time, because the story of photography begins almost 2 centuries ago. The very first permanent photograph was taken in 1826 by Joseph Nyphore Nyepce, a French inventor. He used a process called heliography, and the exposure lasted several hours. Imagine standing still for an entire day just to be photographed. But that one blurry image was the spark that lit a revolution. Then came Louis Daguerre, who invented the daguerreotype, a method that captured detailed portraits on metal plates. When the French government revealed it to the world in 1839, they declared photography a gift to humanity. And truly, it was. From there, photography evolved. From grass plates to film rolls, from darkroom chemicals to instant Polaroids, from black and white shades to vibrant colors, and now to the digital pixels in our smartphones. Technology transformed photography, but its soul never changed. Whether on stone, plates, or Instagram feeds, the essence remains the same to capture life as it is. And yet, photography is more than just science or technology. It is art, it is storytelling, it is the ability to see the extraordinary in the ordinary. Let's think of some iconic photographs that shaped the way humanity saw itself. The picture of the Afghan girl with her piercing green eyes captured by Steve M.C. Curry for National Geographic. That one photo told the world the pain and resilience of refugees. The Earthrise photo taken by Apollo Restaurants. A fragile blue planet rising above the moon's horizon, it made humanity realize for the first time how small and connected we all are. In India, Raghu Roy's haunting photos of the Bhopal gas tragedy pictures that forced the world to confront the horror of industrial disasters. And even closer to home, think about family albums. Your parents' wedding photos, your first school day, the first time you rode a bicycle. They may not be in magazines, but they are icons of your personal history. This is what photography does. It bridges the personal and universal. It is both intimate and global. And above all, it is timeless. Listeners, let me ask you, if you could choose one photograph to represent your entire life, what would it be? Would it be a photo of your happiest day? Or maybe a quiet photo of you sitting under a tree lost in thought? Or maybe a candid photo of you laughing with your friends and when you didn't know even the camera was there? Think about it, because sometimes the best photographs are not the ones we pose for, but the ones that catch us being completely ourselves. Speaking of catching reality, let's salute the heroes behind the camera, the photographers who dedicated their lives to show truth. Take Homai Vieravala,

0: 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This is your RJ Nitya, and here today we have our esteemed resource person, Mr. Tamimul Ansari sir, for a workshop organized by Data Science Department. Sir, can you please introduce yourself?
1: Hi, I'm happy to be here, and myself Tamimul Ansari, and I have been in the IT industry for more than 15 years now, and I have been in this industry with a passion, right? I have my own passion of being a data architect or data enthusiast, and spent good time in different companies. And finally, I am here to give data ingestion or insights of the data to students here. Thank you for being here.
0: That's awesome, sir. So as freshly graduating students or still like pursuing students, we would like to ask you a few questions. So let's get started.
1: Yep.
0: Sir, could you please explain what a data architect does and what skills are like essential for this role?
1: A data architect is responsible for designing, managing and optimizing an organization's data infrastructure.
0: Yes, sir.
1: And I take a proud moment in delivering this project. Lot of projects basically, and they ensure that data is stored, processed and accessed efficiently while maintaining security, governance and scalability. So giving a right data to the right person is very important.
0: True, sir. Completely agree with that.
1: Yeah, that I take it as a more responsible job to deliver a right data to the person. And with my roles and responsibility.
0: Yes, sir. So how do we prioritize like your tasks, especially if you're like working on multiple projects together? How do you prioritize your tasks?
1: Wow, that's a great question, I'd say.
0: Yes, thank you, sir.
1: And it's very hectic most of the time. And I segregate two things, urgent and important. So urgent is nothing but, is it really pressing me? And is it really stopping my business? That's right. The most urgent task that need to do. An important task is something like my data is not in the right place, or there is something happened to the my entire architecture team, or the completely team got stopped using it.
0: Right.
1: So that's important, right? Because
0: right. The it's going to cause trouble in the further process.
1: Yeah. So that's very important. So that's how I segregate which one is priority and which one is severity.
0: Right.
1: So the priority, severity, and I look at my calendar, like I have a big list for a day. And even 24 hours is not enough for me. Like right. I spend more time, take it more priority one first and take it less priority in the later stage. And like mostly, this another important thing is that the stakeholders,
0: right.
1: Like the stakeholders sometimes press me a lot and they want it to be delivered immediately, then that's more top priority one. So customer focused and customer is important to me as well. So that's how I take it as a priority and severity.
0: Yes, sir. That's a great answer. Sir, could you please illustrate to us the importance of adapting changes to our approach towards the project based on the feedback that we have received?
1: So this is a little bit of a tricky question because time to time, the mentality of the stakeholder or mentality of the end user changes because
0: right.
1: Sometimes what happened, they think that there are too much data and I am not able to concentrate it. And this, sometimes what happens when we deliver a project and sometimes stakeholder appreciates a lot. And that's like a biggest feedback for me. And
0: true,
1: and everybody in the team take it as a big boost and move forward with this approach to another client. But at the other time, what happened is that sometimes I deliver the same approach to the other client, but that client did not like it because that mentality is different from client to client.
0: Yeah, everybody's
1: and based on the, yeah.
0: uses and the way they like look at the perspective is different.
1: Yes, perspective is definitely a different. And we need to find a sweet spot
0: right.
1: and deliver it with the right mentality and focused. That's the approach.
0: Yes, so that's completely true. How can we like, it's obviously it's already growing, like the technology is growing and evolving every day. So how can one stay updated with the latest trends and technologies in data architecture specifically?
1: Staying updated with the latest trend and technology is essential, and especially in the fast evolving field like a data engineering or data science field. The cloud computing has a tremendous effort they have put in. And for example, AWS or Azure.
0: Yes.
1: They have put in tremendous effort. The industry is growing exponentially.
0: Right, sir.
1: And to answer your question, first, very first thing is that follow the industry leaders and blocks. For example, Microsoft tech community. You have all the data required for you will be in the same page. And then engage in online communities and forums like a LinkedIn. Follow the leaders' LinkedIn pages.
0: Yes, sir.
1: And then take the update from them. Make a proper notes that, okay, this is the update that we got it. Because sometimes we keep scrolling it and that the data gets disappear.
0: Yes, sir.
1: And the third one is that take online courses and certificate. For example, Microsoft Learn, specialized courses in data engineering cloud services. For example, DP203 or DP500. These are the two certifications that I recommend. And then keep watching and keep attending webinars and conferences. There are a lot of conferences happening from Microsoft. For example, Microsoft Ignite or PaaS Data Community. These are some of the ways I follow this.
0: Thank you for those recommendations, sir. And so what trends, like now that we're talking about the latest trends, what trends do you think in data architecture are most interesting and relevant today?
1: Data architecture is evolving.
0: And there
1: is a lot of enhancement or lot of advancement happening in this era. So data mesh architecture is one of the buzzing one.
0: Right.
1: And the second one I would say is AI driven data management. And unimaginated, there are some lot of serverless cloud native architectures are running towards. And then there are a lot of real time data coming from all of your IoTs and your sensors. All of the data is now coming up. So real time streamings, data architectures, data fabric, which is a unified data management platform from Microsoft. It gives you a lot of opportunity, like data engineering perspective or data scientist perspective on Power BI, data visualization. Those are all unimaginable. And there are a lot coming into this era.
0: Yes, sir. I completely agree. And I would like to thank you on behalf of all the students and our data science department for your valuable time and insights, sir. So that's it, folks. Signing off, your RJ Nitya.
1: Thank you.
0: Thank you, sir.
2: మహాభారతంలో మహనీయులు మన శుభోదయ స్వరాలులో ప్రతిరోజు ఉదయం 6 గంటల నుండి 7 గంటల వరకు
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0: Now we bring you a discussion on safeguarding national interests amidst US 50% tariff. The participants are A.K. Bhattacharya, economic analyst, and Rajesh Lake, anchor.
1: Good evening and welcome to Spotlight, in which we have discussion on global trade and its impact on India. The United States is set to implement a 50% tariff starting tomorrow, August 27, a move that is bound to shake up international commerce and global supply chains. With India being one of the fastest growing economies, questions arise about how a nation can safeguard its economic interests in the face of such steep protectionist measures. To help us understand the implications, we are joined in today by Mr. A.K. Bhattacharya, a distinguished economist and an expert in international trade policy. Welcome and thank you for joining us.
2: Thank you. Thank you for having me here.
1: Agabi, could you briefly explain the main rationale behind the U.S. decision to impose such a big or rather steep 50% tariff?
2: Well, you know, you have to go back in time a little bit, maybe 6 to 8 months back when Mr. Donald Trump came on to become the U.S. president for his second term. And he decided to use tariffs for clearly not just for only economic reasons, but also for determining his relationship with different countries. So tariff was being not just politicized, but even weaponized and used as kind of sanctions. He believed that the world has had a very good time with the US having a tariff level, which is very, very low, which is to be accepted. And other countries, including India, he called India the tariff king and you know, kind of things. They have been having a good time taking advantage of the open market in the US. Now, this is largely true, but it is also true that because of the lower US tariff, domestic economy in the US thrived. There was less pressure on inflation on the US economy, and the US economy could actually develop its services sector, develop its technology sectors, and did not want to spend its resources, manpower and capital in low-cost manufacturing. So instead of investing money and resources there, it was happy to import stuff from various developing countries, including India and China, without any tariff. So it was giving a kind of a competitive advantage to the US and the US consumers, which was otherwise wouldn't have been had. Now, this was something that Mr. Trump ignored, and he decided that he must impose tariffs on every country. Now, India was one of the first countries which opened up and told the US that let's have a tariff agreement over a period of time that, you know, in which we reduce our tariff and you also have already reduced your tariff. But I think he was in a hurry and he decided to use the trade deficit level to create an approximate level of tariff on different countries. So on April 1, you will remember, he came out with a tariff which was linked to individual countries' trade deficit levels. But subsequent days, even while the Indian team and the US trade team were negotiating hard on to bring out a trade agreement between the two countries, he announced tariff of 25% on India. Not just that, he used tariffs as a way of imposing sanctions on India because he believed that India is importing a lot of Russian crude oil. And that was fueling Russia's finances. Therefore, it was helping Russia to wage war against Ukraine. Little realizing that China was a bigger importer of Russian oil, and much of the oil that India was importing was processed and exported to developing countries, including even the US. So all these factors were lost sight of, but India was charged another 25% of tariff. So which is why what you said that India is facing 50% tariff in all. I don't think it's a good thing for India's exporters because many of India's exporting sectors...
1: going to affect 60% exports?
2: Absolutely, absolutely. The only positive side to this is that India is not that export-oriented in economy. It's got a large domestic economy. It also has concluded some very nice agreements with UK,
1: yeah.
2: UAE and Australia. It's being reviewed once again. It is reviewing its ASEAN agreement and European Union agreement is on the cards. So all these things will probably mean that India will face problem with its exports to the US, but it is an opportunity in a world where multilateralism is almost dead. It can bring about and expedite the kind of domestic economic reforms that India badly needs.
1: What about inflationary pressure within the USA? Because all goods are going to cost quite a bit now, and inflation is bound to hit the US.
2: There is no doubt about it that when the tariff levels, since 1934, this is the highest tariff levels that the US has seen. Average tariff level in the US right now is around 18%. Now, for your information and the listeners' information, India's average tariff level is around 17%. So today, US is having an average tariff level, which is almost the same as India's tariff levels. And yet, India is being called a tariff king. Now, it will definitely have an impact on the inflation level in the US domestic market. Already, things as simple as coffee, the prices have gone up. Garments, apparels, the prices have gone up. And it will have an impact on their overall monetary policy administration in the US. So if Mr. Trump is trying to tell to bring down the interest rates, it will not be an easy decision with inflation going up there. So I don't think it is going to be easy weeks ahead. It is going to be very, very difficult both for the US and the global economy. After all, USA is the world's largest economy.
1: So which sectors are likely to be most affected globally, and how might these ripple effects reach India?
2: Well, India is going to be affected. There's no doubt about it. India's textile sector will be affected. I would say that's one sector which will be hit hard, because with a 50% tariff over the MFN tariff, which means it will be something around 61 or 62%, will mean that India's competitive strengths vis-a-vis Bangladesh, vis-a-vis Vietnam, will be eroded substantially. And it is an employment, a manpower intensive sector. So there will be impact on the jobs, particularly districts like Tirupur and Coimbatore, where a lot of these government units are located. They will have to look for alternative markets. Probably they will be, the clamor for more support for them will go up. So it will be the responsibility of the state governments as well as the central government to find out what is going wrong with their economic activities. Now, remember that almost 35 to 40% of our exports are accounted for by the small and medium enterprises. Now, if these small and medium enterprises have to shut shop or their exports are affected, they will certainly need some handholding and some support. I'm sure the government will be devising some ways to address their concerns. The second sector will be the marine food sector, the shrimps and other marine products. They will be affected. You can say that the availability of these garments and shrimps in India will increase. So therefore, the domestic prices may come down, but it will not be the compensation in that sense. On the contrary, we have to use this as an opportunity to open up new markets, explore new markets, and see in what way our exporters can guide their products to these new markets and keep the jobs intact.
1: You mentioned SMEs and farmers. The Prime Minister today assured them that no matter what, he will stand by them and he will ensure that he will protect their interest.
3: दुनिया में आर्थिक स्वार्थ वाली राजनीति सब कोई अपना करने में लगा है, उसे हम भली भांति देख रहे हैं। मैं अहमदाबाद की धरती से अपने लघु उद्यमियों से कहूंगा, मेरे छोटे छोटे दुकानदार भाई बहनों से कहूंगा, 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
1: Mr. Bhattacharya, how could higher US tariffs affect India's trade balance and the value of the rupee?
2: Very important question. I think our exports will certainly suffer, and our imports will continue. So in that sense, our trade deficit, which is already very, very high, will get wider. To that extent, it will have an impact on an overall current account deficit. Fortunately, so far, our digital services are outside the purview of these tariffs. In a sense, the service exports are outside the purview of these tariff tantrums. But the latest statement by the US president that if a country is using digital taxes or digital rules like the data localization, then tariffs can be imposed on them as well. So there is a fear that our digital services and digital products should not come under me. That's something which is a worry. And therefore, we need to make sure that we strengthen our data systems. We need to strengthen our digital backbone, because our big strength, like China's strength, is to be their data, plus their strength is the rare earth. So for us, India's big strength is we don't have the rare earth. We have the world's largest data market. And as you know, the data is the new oil. And if you can use data as a lever of negotiation with the US, therefore it's a moment where new opportunities beckon us. At the same time, new challenges are going to face us. And we need to use this for expediting our reforms, the stalled reforms on the factor market and the land and the labor and the agricultural laws, and make sure that we get connected on stronger footing with the other markets in the world. Maybe we can engage with the comprehensive and progressive agreement on Trans-Pacific Partnership.
1: Let's talk about some policy and diplomatic response from India as safeguarding itself. So how will the diplomatic steps that India will take to safeguard itself? Should it push for exemptions, bilateral talks, or greater engagement at the WTO?
2: I think, unfortunately, the multilateral trading order has taken a big hit. Today, nobody is talking about the World Trading Organization, which was created in 1995. And where US is completely doing things that are violative of the World Trading Order. So therefore, we cannot probably go back to the support system of a multilateral trading order. Instead, we should go in for either plurilateral trading arrangements or bilateral trading arrangements, which you mentioned, and get into a situation where we can develop those relationships and not ignore the linkages between investment and trade. This is an opportunity to get more investment into the country, make sure that we reduce our protective barriers and make our MSME sector even more competitive by lowering of tariffs on raw materials and components, so that they can not only produce goods and services at lower cost for domestic markets, but also compete effectively in other non-US markets.
1: So do you think this is a new phase of protectionism?
2: No doubt about it. This is a new phase of protectionism, the new phase of a new world order. But my sense is that we need to know what is our strong points. And as I mentioned, the data is our biggest strength. We need to protect our data digital backbone. We need to protect and strengthen our digital services sector, so that we can use that as a lever for further negotiations with any other country.
1: Thank you, Mr. Bhattacharya, for that insightful analysis. And on that note, we would like to thank you for being with Akashwani.
2: Thank you very much.
0: You were listening to a discussion on safeguarding national interests amidst US 50% tariff. The participants were A.K. Bhattacharya, economic analyst, and Rajesh Lake, anchor.
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1: 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My main instructions are, be disciplined and punctual. Attend training regularly without excuses. Follow proper warm-up and cool-down procedures. Maintain good fitness, nutrition, hydration and recovery. Respect your coach, teammates, opponents and officials. Never be afraid of failure. Learn from every failure. Set realistic goals and work consistently towards them. Avoid unhealthy habits and unnecessary distractions. Most importantly, believe in yourself and never give up. I always tell to my students, train hard when nobody is watching, because success is the result of what you do consistently.
0: Definitely, success is the result. Okay, Mr. Vijay, are you identified any talented athletics in our MITS DMTB University?
1: Yes, sir, definitely. During my experience at MITS University, I have observed several students with very great potential in different sports. When I have noticed that many students have natural talent, physical ability and enthusiasm, but talent needs proper training, discipline, scientific guidance, and regular participation in competitions to become high-level performances. Main aim as athletic coach is to definitely identify such talent at an early stage, providing proper coaching and facilities, and give students opportunities to represent MITS, JNTUA, AIU, and higher-level competitions. I strongly believe that every student has some sporting potential. Our responsibility as coaches is to identify it and develop it.
0: Okay, Mr. Rajesh, finally, what message you will give to students on this National Sports Day?
1: Sir, on the occasion of National Sports Day, my message to all students is very simple. Sports is not only about winning medals. It is about building a healthy body, a strong mind, and successful personality. Students should make physical activity and sports a part of their daily life. Don't participate in sports only because you want a medal. Participate because sports teach you discipline, leadership qualities, teamwork, confidence, and the ability to handle both victory and defeat. I also encourage every student to identify one sport they love and participate in it regularly. On this National Sports Day, let us remember the legendary hockey player Major Dhyanchand, whose dedication and achievements continue to inspire generations. My message is very simple. Play, play more, move more, stay fit, fit disciplined and stay commitment to your dreams. Our beloved Prime Minister Shri Narendra Modi ji appealed to the entire nation in 2026 Olympics, which our India is willing to conduct. So on that occasion, our Indian sportsperson to take more participation in all games and all athletic events. So I wish India will secure more medals in every Olympics. My final message is play with passion, train with discipline, dream with courage and never give up. Happy Sports Day to all.
0: Okay, Mr. Vijay, I am very grateful to you to come to our MITS studio and giving excellent insights on this National Sports Day as a ex-Air Force employee and as a athletic coach. On behalf of MITS Community Radio and MITS Deemed to Be University, my sincerest thanks to you.
1: Sir, my sincere thanks to MITS Deemed to Be University and MITS Community Radio. Thank you very much and Jai Hind.
0: Today, in MITS Community Radio, one distinguished guest, our MITS College Physical Director Dr. C. Damodaran is there. From Damodaran, sir, we'll take some inputs about National Sports Day. Welcome to our studio, Mr. Damodaran.
2: Yes, sir.
0: Sir, first of all, tell me what is

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1: 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NAC A+ grade deemed university. 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
2: 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Nenu mi RJ Muskan. National Sports Day. National Sports Day all over the world is celebrated on August 29th every year. Sports are very important for physical and mental well-being of humans. Individuals who play sports remain healthy. India has produced many sporting legends like PT Usha, Sachin Tendulkar, and Major Dhyan Chand. India celebrated the first National Sports Day on August 29, 2012. Sports Day marks the birth anniversary of Major Dhyan Chand, who was born on this day. Widely known as Hockey Wizard, the Magician, Major Dhyan Chand was born on August 29, 1905. National Sports Day significance. The primary motto of National Sports Day is to promote the awareness about the significance of sports and being physically active in the day-to-day life. The Government of India also organizes various programs, events, seminars, etc. to raise awareness about the significance of National Sports Day. According to the FTI Indian website, the day is celebrated with an aim to raise awareness about the values of sports, discipline, preserveness, sportsman spirit and teamwork, to encourage the public at large to take up sports and make it an integral part of their life, while emphasizing on the importance of being fit and healthy. National Sports Day celebrations. National Sports Day is celebrated extensively at the national level. It is organized every year in the Rashtrapati Bhavan, and the President of India presents National Sports Awards to the outstanding players of the country. Under the National Sports Awards, players and former players are honored with awards such as Rajiv Gandhi Khel Ratna Award, Arjuna Award and Dronacharya Award. Along with these all honors, the Dhyan Chand Award is also given on this day. After the death of Major Dhyan Chand in 1979, the Indian Postal Department paid tribute to his and issued stamps on his honor. As a tribute to him, the National Stadium of Delhi has been renamed as Major Dhyan Chand Stadium, Delhi. Thank you.
3: MITS 90.8 కమ్యూనిటీ రేడియో వింటూనే ఉండండి, విజ్ఞానం, వినోదం, సమాజ వికాసం కోసం.